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1: Here's your WLRV weather forecast for Southwest Virginia. I'm Eli, the weather guy. Overnight, there is a chance of showers and thunderstorms, otherwise mostly clear, then becoming mostly cloudy towards daybreak with a low around 66. On Friday, 90% chance of showers and possible thunderstorms, a high near 81. Showers and possibly a thunderstorm on Friday night, low around 66. And on Saturday, 90% chance of showers and possibly a thunderstorm, mainly before 8 a.m. Another chance later on with a high near 78. Thanks for listening to your weather source for Southwest Virginia, WLRV.

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1: Here's your WLRV weather forecast for Southwest Virginia. I'm Eli, the weather guy. Overnight, there is a chance of showers and thunderstorms, otherwise mostly clear, then becoming mostly cloudy towards daybreak with a low around 66. On Friday, 90% chance of showers and possible thunderstorms, a high near 81. Showers and possibly a thunderstorm on Friday night, low around 66. And on Saturday, 90% chance of showers and possibly a thunderstorm, mainly before 8 a.m. Another chance later on with a high near 78.

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1: Here's your WLRV weather forecast for Southwest Virginia. I'm Eli, the weather guy. Overnight, there is a chance of showers and thunderstorms, otherwise mostly clear, then becoming mostly cloudy towards daybreak with a low around 66. On Friday, 90% chance of showers and possible thunderstorms, a high near 81. Showers and possibly a thunderstorm on Friday night, low around 66. And on Saturday, 90% chance of showers and possibly a thunderstorm, mainly before 8 a.m. Another chance later on with a high near 78. Thanks for listening to your weather source for Southwest Virginia, WLRV.

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1: Here's your WLRV weather forecast for Southwest Virginia. I'm Eli, the weather guy. Overnight, there is a chance of showers and thunderstorms, otherwise mostly clear, then becoming mostly cloudy towards daybreak with a low around 66. On Friday, 90% chance of showers and possible thunderstorms, a high near 81. Showers and possibly a thunderstorm on Friday night, low around 66. And on Saturday, 90% chance of showers and possibly a thunderstorm, mainly before 8 a.m. Another chance later on with a high near 78. 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
1: Here's your WLRV weather forecast for Southwest Virginia. I'm Eli, the weather guy. Overnight, there is a chance of showers and thunderstorms, otherwise mostly clear, then becoming mostly cloudy towards daybreak with a low around 66. On Friday, 90% chance of showers and possible thunderstorms, a high near 81. Showers and possibly a thunderstorm on Friday night, low around 66. And on Saturday, 90% chance of showers and possibly a thunderstorm, mainly before 8 a.m. Another chance later on with a high near 78. Thanks for listening to your weather source for Southwest Virginia, WLRV.

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1: Here's your WLRV weather forecast for Southwest Virginia. I'm Eli, the weather guy. Overnight, there is a chance of showers and thunderstorms, otherwise mostly clear, then becoming mostly cloudy towards daybreak with a low around 66. On Friday, 90% chance of showers and possible thunderstorms, a high near 81. Showers and possibly a thunderstorm on Friday night, low around 66. And on Saturday, 90% chance of showers and possibly a thunderstorm, mainly before 8 a.m. Another chance later on with a high near 78. 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
1: Here's your WLRV weather forecast for Southwest Virginia. I'm Eli, the weather guy. Overnight, there is a chance of showers and thunderstorms, otherwise mostly clear, then becoming mostly cloudy towards daybreak with a low around 66. On Friday, 90% chance of showers and possible thunderstorms, a high near 81. Showers and possibly a thunderstorm on Friday night, low around 66. And on Saturday, 90% chance of showers and possibly a thunderstorm, mainly before 8 a.m. Another chance later on with a high near 78. 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
1: Here's your WLRV weather forecast for Southwest Virginia. I'm Mark.

Princeton. Showers and thunderstorms before 3, then showers with possibly a thunderstorm mainly after 3 with a high near 81. Tonight, showers and thunderstorms before 3, then showers and possibly a thunderstorm mainly after 3 with a low around 66. For tomorrow, showers and possibly a thunderstorm with a high near 78. Tomorrow night, a 50% chance of showers and thunderstorms mainly before 2, mostly cloudy with low around 64. And on Sunday, a chance of showers before 11, then a chance of showers and thunderstorms between 11 and 2, and showers likely and possibly a thunderstorm after 2, mostly cloudy with a high near 81. 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

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Together we can win. 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
1: Here's your WLRV weather forecast for Southwest Virginia. I'm Mark Winston. Showers and thunderstorms before 3, then showers with possibly a thunderstorm mainly after 3 with a high near 81. Tonight, showers and thunderstorms before 3, then showers and possibly a thunderstorm mainly after 3 with a low around 66. For tomorrow, showers and possibly a thunderstorm with a high near 78. Tomorrow night, a 50% chance of showers and thunderstorms mainly before 2, mostly cloudy with a low around 64. And on Sunday, a chance of showers before 11, then a chance of showers and thunderstorms between 11 and 2, and showers likely and possibly a thunderstorm after 2, mostly cloudy with a high near 81. 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
1: Here's your WLRV weather forecast for Southwest Virginia. I'm Mark Winston. Showers and thunderstorms before 3, then showers and possibly a thunderstorm mainly after 3 with a high near 81. Tonight, showers and thunderstorms before 3, then showers and possibly a thunderstorm mainly after 3 with a low around 66. For tomorrow, showers and possibly a thunderstorm with a high near 78. Tomorrow night, a 50% chance of showers and thunderstorms mainly before 2, mostly cloudy with low around 64. And on Sunday, a chance of showers before 11, then a chance of showers and thunderstorms between 11 and 2, and showers likely and possibly a thunderstorm after 2, mostly cloudy with a high near 81. 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

Who is so great a God as our God? Thou art the God that dost wonders. Thou hast declared thy strength among the people.

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1: Here's your WLRV weather forecast for Southwest Virginia. I'm Mark Winston. Showers and thunderstorms before 3, then showers with possibly a thunderstorm mainly after 3 with a high near 81. Tonight, showers and thunderstorms before 3, then showers and possibly a thunderstorm mainly after 3 with a low around 66. For tomorrow, showers and possibly a thunderstorm with a high near 78. Tomorrow night, a 50% chance of showers and thunderstorms mainly before 2, mostly cloudy with low around 64. And on Sunday, a chance of showers before 11, then a chance of showers and thunderstorms between 11 and 2, and showers likely and possibly a thunderstorm after 2, mostly cloudy with a high near 81. 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
2: 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This is Pastor Ryan Brown. In Ephesians chapter 5 and verse number 28, the Bible tells us that men should have their wives should be equal to the love that Christ had for the church. The Bible says, so ought men to love their wives as their own bodies. He that loveth his wife loveth himself. For no man ever yet hated his own flesh, but nourisheth it, cherisheth it, even as the Lord the church. As he explains that a man should love his wife, he also gives us a good reason why. Because the Bible teaches us that a husband and wife have become one flesh. And the Bible then teaches us, as a man loves his wife, he loveth himself. So many marriages are consistently in misery because everyone's looking out for number one. So many marriages would be helped if they realized, if we look out for our mate and put them first, then I'm actually helping myself. So until we meet again, remember the greatest way to help your marriage is to help your mate. May God bless you as you go.
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1: Here's your WLRV weather forecast for Southwest Virginia. I'm Mark Winston. Showers and thunderstorms before 3, then showers with possibly a thunderstorm mainly after 3 with a high near 81. Tonight, showers and thunderstorms before 3, then showers and possibly a thunderstorm mainly after 3 with a low around 66. For tomorrow, showers and possibly a thunderstorm with a high near 78. Tomorrow night, a 50% chance of showers and thunderstorms mainly before 2, mostly cloudy with low around 64. And on Sunday, a chance of showers before 11, then a chance of showers and thunderstorms between 11 and 2, and showers likely and possibly a thunderstorm after 2, mostly cloudy with a high near 81. 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
2: This is A Light for Your Pathway, the daily reading of a proverb. All scripture portions are from the King James Version of the Bible. And now, today's proverb. Today's light for your pathway comes from Proverbs chapter 9. Wisdom hath builded her house. She hath hewn out her 7 pillars. She hath killed her beasts. She hath mingled her wine. She hath also furnished her table. She hath sent forth her maidens. She crieth upon the highest places of the city. Whoso is simple, let him turn in hither. As for him that wanteth understanding, she saith to him, Come, eat of my bread, and drink of the wine which I have mingled. Forsake the foolish and live, and go in the way of understanding. He that reproveth a scorner getteth to himself shame, and he that rebuketh a wicked man getteth himself a blot. Reprove not a scorner, lest he hate thee. Rebuke a wise man, and he will love thee. Give instruction to a wise man, and he will be yet wiser. Teach a just man, and he will increase in learning. The fear of the Lord is the beginning of wisdom, and the knowledge of the holy is understanding. For by me thy day shall be multiplied, and the years of thy life shall be increased. If thou be wise, thou shalt be wise for thyself, but if thou scornest, thou alone shalt bear it. A foolish woman is clamorous, she is simple and knoweth nothing. For she sitteth at the door of her house, on a seat in the high places of the city, to call to passengers who go right on their ways. Whoso is simple, let him turn in hither. And as for him that wanteth understanding, she saith to him, Stolen waters are sweet, and bread eaten in secret is pleasant. But he knoweth not that the dead are there, and that her guests are in the depths of hell. We trust that the power of God's Word on today's edition of Light for Your Pathway was a blessing. Tune in again to Light for Your Pathway.
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1: Here's your WLRV weather forecast for Southwest Virginia. I'm Mark Winston. Showers and thunderstorms before 3, then showers with possibly a thunderstorm mainly after 3 with a high near 81. Tonight, showers and thunderstorms before 3, then showers and possibly a thunderstorm mainly after 3 with a low around 66. For tomorrow, showers and possibly a thunderstorm with a high near 78. Tomorrow night, a 50% chance of showers and thunderstorms mainly before 2, mostly cloudy with low around 64. And on Sunday, a chance of showers before 11, then a chance of showers and thunderstorms between 11 and 2, and showers likely and possibly a thunderstorm after 2, mostly cloudy with a high near 81. 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
2: As America approaches the 250th anniversary of our nation's founding, we pause to remember the blessings of God's hand upon our country and the Christian principles that shaped its earliest foundations. While we thank God for our heritage, we are reminded that every generation must seek the Lord for itself. The greatest need in America today is not a political revival, but a spiritual awakening. Join Scott Pauley now as we open God's Word and discover why, more than ever, it is time to seek the Lord.
3: For the next couple of days, I would like to talk to you about the Christian and his country. You know, I believe that if you're the right kind of Christian, you'll be the right kind of citizen. But the question remains, what is the greatest thing you can do for your nation? What is the eternal impact that a believer can make in the country in which he lives? And so I want to take you to one Old Testament story and then one New Testament scripture. Today we begin with the Old Testament story. And before you find the story itself in the book of Genesis, let me just read a summary to you from 2 Peter chapter 2. The Bible says in 2 Peter 2 verse 5 that God spared not the old world, but saved Noah, the eighth person, a preacher of righteousness, bringing in the flood upon the world of the ungodly, and turning the cities of Sodom and Gomorrah into ashes, condemned them with an overthrow, making them an example unto those that after should live ungodly, and delivered just Lot, vexed with the filthy conversation of the wicked. For that righteous man dwelling among them in seeing and hearing vexed his righteous soul from day to day with their unlawful deeds. The Lord knoweth how to deliver the godly out of temptations, and to reserve the unjust unto the day of judgment to be punished. Now, isn't it unique that God connects Noah and Lot? Two Bible characters, one famous, one infamous. They're separated by 400 years, so they are not in the same time period. They're divided by geography, and yet God connects them. They're connected in the book of Genesis at the beginning of the Bible. They're connected in 2 Peter 2 at the end of the Bible. And then it is as if God is connecting them to us. Because you'll remember that the Lord Jesus Christ used their names and their time periods in Luke chapter number 17 as well to talk about the time period just before the Lord returns. Why does God give us the story of Noah and the story of Lot? Well, I believe there is a number of reasons. First of all, there's a comparison between them. Both of them lived in evil days and we live in evil days. There's also a contrast. Noah spoke and Lot was silent. Which one are you, may I ask? Are you the person speaking up for truth and righteousness, or are you the person that's silent, staying behind the scenes, not wanting to rock the boat? You see, every one of us is either Noah or Lot in our day. But here's the great conclusion I've come to about these two men and why God connects them. Through both of them, God is saying to us, we are responsible for the world in which we live. We are responsible for our generation. We are responsible for our nation. You see, Noah was accountable for the testimony he gave in his day, and Lot was accountable for the testimony he gave in his day, and yes, you and I are going to be accountable for the testimony we give in our day. Not everybody gets to choose where they live. We don't choose when we live. We don't get to choose what the culture around us is doing while we live, but we do choose how we are going to live there. And Lot made a bad decision. His story is found in Genesis chapter number 19. You should read it for yourself again. It's truly a sad story. And though it's a negative story, it has tremendous truth positively for us to apply. You see, sometimes you learn what not to do from certain people. Now, Lot's great failure was not in what he did so much as what he did not to do. Lot was a believer. The Bible calls him a just man and a righteous man. Well, that's only true of a man who's a true believer. So he was saved. That's a reminder to me that it's not enough just to say you're saved. Perhaps you know the Lord Jesus as your Savior. I'm glad, but what are you doing to bring others to a saving knowledge of Jesus Christ? Here was Lot. He was a man who had a great heritage, no doubt about that. Remember, Uncle Abraham had taught him a great deal and had exemplified a life of faith. We have received a great Christian heritage. But the issue is not what have you been handed. The issue is what are you going to leave behind when you're gone? We know that Lot had a conscience. We just read a moment ago that he was vexed by the filthy conversation of the wicked. It's one thing to hate the darkness around you, and it's another thing to pierce it with light. There are many Christians who are bothered by the evil and wickedness in our nation. But what are we doing? Are we spectators? Are we participants in this spiritual battle? And then I've got a pretty good idea that Lot was even a kind man. He was probably a gracious man. You remember his hospitality that he showed to the two strangers that showed up at his door and the treatment of those two men. He tried to protect them. And yet the sad fact remains that Lot made no difference in Sodom. Sodom was not saved because there was no salt and no light in Sodom. If Lot had simply done what a follower of God should do, I have no doubt in my mind, based on what Jesus said in Luke chapter 17 and Matthew chapter number 11, that Sodom would have remained, that somebody would have believed. So what are the three things that Lot did not do that we should do? Well, let me give them to you quickly. Number one, Lot did not use his influence for God. Lot had influence. Everybody has influence. But in Genesis chapter 19, when the angel showed up in Sodom, Lot was sitting in the gate of Sodom. Do you know what the gate of Sodom was? That was a place of authority. It's where the governmental leaders sat. This is a man who had influence but refused to use it for God. And I want to say to you as a believer, the only way we can advance the gospel is not with force. You can't make people believe. But the weapon God has given us is our own influence. God always has a people. And God gives them influence, but they must take it and they must use it. And I want to ask you personally, what are you doing with the influence God has given you? And maybe you think, well, my influence is small, but use the influence you have. See, there's a ripple effect. As we are obedient, God gives us more influence. We live in a world where everybody's trying to get more influence and trying to build a larger platform. Maybe what we need to do is just use the influence we already have. Start where you are to influence others for God. Secondly, not only did Lot not influence others for God, but secondly, he did not instruct his own family. I would argue that perhaps his greatest failure was in his own home. See, that's where influence begins. And the quickest way to lose a nation is lose your family. His son-in-laws, they mocked him. They mocked his faith. Your family knows. You see, the battle in our nation is not won in the houses of government. It's won in our house. It's won with our own homes. You see, no one is a better Christian than the Christian they are in the privacy of their own home. His son-in-laws mocked him. His daughters were corrupted. Long before Lot ever offered them up, they had already been corrupted. Long before they ever sinned in great immorality in the mountains outside of Sodom, they had already been defiled. He lost his children. And then his wife turned back. You remember in Genesis 19:26, she looked back and she became a pillar of salt.

0: salt. Think of this. She became the very thing they refused to be, salt. That's why Jesus said, remember Lot's wife, a woman who was more in love with their life than she was with their Lord. So I want to challenge you today. Use your influence and instruct your family. Talk to your own family about faith in God. And then finally, Lot failed to intercede for others. There's no record that Lot ever built an altar. Everywhere Abraham went, he built an altar. In fact, Abraham even prayed for Sodom. Do you remember that in the previous chapter? And yet, he was praying from outside the city. No one inside the city was praying. We fuss and we complain and we grumble about the wickedness around us, but do we pray? Who's praying for Sodom? Who's praying for your city? Moses interceded for Israel. Jeremiah wept over Jerusalem. Jesus prayed for Jerusalem. Paul stood in the gap for his people. But who is praying for your town, for your state, for your county, and for our nation? This is something that every Christian can do for his or her country. We can use the influence we have for God, we can instruct our own family, and we can intercede for souls. And I want to challenge you to do that very thing today. Friends, Jesus is coming soon, and I don't know about you, I don't want to be Lot, I want to be Noah. May God help us to make our influence count for God while we can.
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1: Here's your WLRV weather forecast for Southwest Virginia. I'm meteorologist Jim Minaldi. We have a flood watch in effect. This afternoon is going to be cloudy with widespread showers and heavier thunderstorms into the night tonight. Today's high 82, low tonight 66. Cloud showers and some heavier thunderstorms Saturday, high 78. Sunday, mostly cloudy. Showers possible in the morning, more likely again in the afternoon, along with a thunderstorm, high 82. 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
2: This is the More Sure Word Broadcast, a biblical preaching outreach of Pastor Brent Logan from the Sweet Springs Baptist Church in Ardmore, Alabama. We are so glad you've joined us today. And now, let's listen in from the pulpit of Pastor Logan.
3: The grip of death on humanity, the power of death is unmistakable. The power of the grave is unmistakable. But then here comes the Bible and it says, you know what? Love is as strong as death. You know what that means? Love can be unhindered to the richest or the poorest. Love can reach the most vile or the most forsaken. Love can climb the highest mountain or go into the deepest jungle. Love can reach any heart. The love of God can reach anyone. Why? Because of its sheer power. Doesn't matter the past circumstances. It doesn't matter what the individual's gone through. It doesn't matter how they've been hindered or destroyed or the things in their life. Love is as strong as death. And the love of Jesus Christ can conquer any heart that wants to be conquered by it. And the love of Jesus Christ can come into any life, no matter how the devil's had that life. Because it's just as strong as death. And just like death after it gets his prey holds on, you know what the love of God does? The love of God is so powerful that it's unhindered to where it can go and how it can reach the heart. But when it grabs a hold of you, it ain't going to let go either. Amen. It doesn't matter what happens. It's not going to let you go. Thank God for the power of love. Amen. You know, many times what keeps people together is just love. Maybe there's every other reason not to stay together, but there's love there and it's a bond. That's why there needs to be love in our families, in our church, in our lives, because it's a power. And I'm telling you, people are very weak. They're very weak. You know one reason people are weak? Because the power of love is not active in their life. They don't love Jesus like they ought to love Jesus. They don't love each other like they ought to. You want to see something powerful, just let love grow and increase in your heart. And there's a power with that that overcomes the other circumstances. But you can't survive without it. Love is strong. Love is strong. Maybe you need some strength today. Maybe the weakness has grabbed a hold of your life and you ought to let the love of God grab a hold of your life. This book says if the love of God ever grabs hold of your life, nothing shall separate us from the love of God, which is in Christ Jesus our Lord. How strong it is. I see a third thing in our text. He says in verse number 7, would you look at it? He says, many waters cannot quench love. Neither can the floods drown it. Love is a seal. Love is strong. And here he's saying that love can't be quenched. It's unstoppable. You can't be stopped. You can send the flood in, but it's not going to stop the love. You think about when you think about floods in the Bible. Immediately what I think about is the judgment of God. I think about God sending a flood on the judgment of man's sins and how great that flood was. But still, in the midst of that flood, you know what there was that overcame all of it? There was love that overcame all of it because there was something sitting on top of that flood. There was an ark of God's love and God's grace and God's care. Even in the great wrath, love still was not drowned out. God could have said, I'm done with you all and creation is finished. But even the flood couldn't drown the love of God. God still had love. He was reaching out to Noah and reaching out to his family. Amen. You know, the Bible says when the enemy comes in like a flood, that God will lift up a standard against him. Yeah. You know, enemies are like a flood. How many enemies do people have in their lives? But enemies cannot stop love, and judgment can't even stop love. You would thought if anything would have drowned out love, it had been what all they did to our Savior. How they spat upon him and rejected him and betrayed him and denied him and hurt him and everything in the world that could happen to anybody that had poured out their love to the world and a multitude and tried to help people and save them and rescue them and minister to their families and wash their dirty feet and teach them the Bible and reach out to them when they rejected him. If anything you would have thought would have quenched love, it would have been right there when all of his disciples forsook him and fled and he's all alone. And he hangs on a cross, and even his own Father turns his back. God the Father turns his back on the Son. He's forsaken of God the Father himself, and all the sin of the world hangs on him, and all the crowd is saying, crucify him, and the thieves on either side are mocking him, both of them at the beginning, cashing into their teeth, and the people are sitting down and watching him there as he's naked and making fun of him. You'd think if anything could have ever quenched love, it would quench that. Now here our Lord on the cross, maybe in another way, saying many waters cannot quench love, neither can the floods drown it. And he looks out and he says, Father, forgive them, for they know not what they do. He didn't quit loving the people that crucified him. He didn't quit loving the people that betrayed him and hated him and mocked him. He didn't quit loving us that hung him there and nailed him to a tree. He says, no, this is real love, and you can't drown real love. The floods can't stop it. It cannot be quenched. I wonder this morning, have you experienced that love, that long-lasting, continuing love of our Lord Jesus Christ? He says, I'm not going to let it be quenched. You think about how many things has flooded heaven from your life that could have or should have stopped God from loving you. We're not like God. It takes the littlest of things for us to lose love's continuance in our lives. But God says, you can break my heart. I'm still going to love you. The flood's not going to drown it. Many waters cannot quench love. You can do your worst, but I'll still do my best. Oh, what a Savior. I'm telling you, you can't do without that kind of love. You need it. You need that continuance in your heart, something that cannot stop. No wonder the Bible says that charity never faileth. No wonder that the Bible says that love covereth all sins. Why? You just can't stop it. Yeah. Oh, I'm glad I've got a God like that. We have so many people that have grown up in homes and they've never experienced the love of God. They've never experienced real love continuing in their life. And you know what I say? They can run to Jesus. They can run to a God that has an unquenchable love. Humanity shows the devilishness of depravity of our hearts that we don't know love, but God knows love. And no matter how you've had people not love you, we have people that come in and we try to minister to. They've never experienced the love of a father or a mother or the love of somebody that's real. But God's got real love that doesn't quit. Amen. He says you can't quench it. Go ahead and try. You won't be able to. Now, that does not mean that there's not a place called hell. There is a place called hell, because this is true. You say, well, if God loves me, then I'm all right. It doesn't matter what I do. But here's the truth. If you won't come to the love of God, if you will not receive the love of Christ, you'll burn in hell forever, not because God didn't love you, but because you rejected it. If you don't want God's love, he's not going to force it on you. You know, real love never forces itself on anybody. Real love is a gift. I give you the last thing. He says, many waters, I'm in verse 7 of chapter 8 of the Song of Solomon. Many waters cannot quench love, neither can the floods drown it. If a man would give all the substance of his house for love, it would utterly be contemned. Now, what does that last little word mean? Contemned. In other words, contemned is this. If you look it up in the old dictionary, it means that you reject it to the point of disdaining it. Well, of course not. Get that out of here. You think about how that would respond to the love of God. Think about love's value. Think about love is the greatest of all substances. It cannot be valued. If you had to buy it, some people think they can buy love. By the way, you can't buy love. You can buy a relationship. You can buy something physical, but you can't buy love.

0: And you remember that with your kids. You can't buy love with your kids either. Right. You can't buy love with a relationship. Relationship, love is not bought. Love is given. And if you had all your house together, it will be utterly rejected and utterly disdained because it's not worth the value of what the love is worth. The love's value is so much greater than all the things you would try to amass to buy it.
1: Amen.
0: Some people try to buy the love of God. You know how much that cheapens the love of God. What are you going to buy the love of God? The love of God is so valuable. What kind of price tag could you put on it? You can't buy his acceptance. You can't buy his love. Well, I know what I'll do. I will put a bunch of money in the plate. That's not going to make God. You can't buy his love. Well, I know what I'll do. I'll do penance. You know, we have people around the world. They'll cut themselves and they'll go through penance trying to get God to love them. You can't buy God's love. Well, I'll try to be a good person and I'll try to do good deeds. And if my life isn't full of good deeds, then God will love me. That is so cheap. That's saying the things that you do are just as valuable as the love God has for you. He's not going to do that. Oh, what a grand verses we have in the Bible. But he says that you're bought with a price. You know what that price is? That price is his own blood. He says you are not redeemed with corruptible things as silver and gold from your vain conversation received by tradition of your father, but with the precious blood of Christ. In other words, what bought your relationship with God was the most valuable thing in the world, and that was God's own blood.
1: Amen.
0: Nothing else could. How are you going to buy love? I digress. Let's just take a step from God. How could you buy a mother's love? How could you? There is something in a mother's heart towards a child that's just put there by God. A woman would have to be satanic not to have love for the child. That's something that can't be bought. Nothing was done. Nothing was paid for. Nothing was transacted for that love to be there. There's no way. I have a loving mother, but I'll just be honest with you. If you try to get her to love you like she loves me, you ain't got enough money. You know what? It doesn't work that way. Because you know what? Love cannot be bought. Love is valuable. That's why when God talks about husbands loving your wives as Christ loved the church and gave himself for it, what value, what huge value. And it talks to the ladies and it says that they ought to love their husbands and love their children. What a great value God puts on that. And it's so much more valuable than the money you get from your job. Oh, if our homes could be filled with love instead of filled with money. And I'm not against that, but they need to be filled with love. You know, it's almost a comedy around this time of year or birthdays or Valentine's Day or whatever it is. And I know nobody in here would be this way, but there are so many people that think that they can buy a loving relationship by some gift that they give at the right time. Love is so much deeper than something you unwrap. I remember my dad talking about how at Christmas time the Logans were just poor people, poor people. Daddy would pick cotton, and his daddy was just a farmer, didn't have any education. Good people, just didn't have anything. And Dad said around Christmas time that he'd usually get an orange. Maybe a few nuts. But you know what that home had? It had a whole lot more love than all the presents that were all gathered around and torn into year after year without any love. There's no value you can put on it. Gentlemen, there's no value that can be placed on us loving our wives or ladies, loving your husband and loving your children, or us loving each other. What kind of value can you put on that? Or a value that you could put on us loving Jesus? That's why it's the greatest commandment. That's why it says it's the fulfilling of the law, because it's the pinnacle of value that God would give us his heart. God did not just give us his salvation. He gave us his heart.
1: Yeah.
0: Oh, what a God. He could have worked it out to where people would get into his heaven and be forgiven of his sin. But he went farther than that. He gave us the value of his own love.
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1: Here's your WLRV weather forecast for Southwest Virginia. I'm meteorologist Jim Minaldi. We have a flood watch in effect. This afternoon is going to be cloudy with widespread showers and heavier thunderstorms into the night tonight. Today's high 82, low tonight 66. Cloud showers and some heavier thunderstorms Saturday, high 78. Sunday mostly cloudy, showers possible in the

0: 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We trust the next 15 minutes will be an encouragement to you from God's Word. And now, here's Pastor Bruce.
1: Well, hello, friends. Welcome to We Preach Christ. This is Pastor Bruce Robinson. Hope you're having a great day today. 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Now, as always, I want to invite you to visit with us there at Swannanoa Heights Baptist Church. 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I would direct you to our website where you can find out more information about the church, like where we're located, directions to the church, service times. All that information is there. And I do hope that once you visit online, you'll choose to come visit in person. And it'd be a tremendous blessing to meet you and worship God together with you there in one of our services. Well, we're going to continue playing for you a message that we preached on the life of Joseph. We were looking at different aspects of his life, and we're looking here in this message on the training ground of refinement. He has been sold into slavery. He is in Potiphar's home, and I believe God is working in him, refining him, to make him into what he needs to be to fully serve God in the capacity that God has for him in the coming days and years of his life. And so we'll pick back up in that message today. Hope it'll be a blessing to you as you listen.
2: This name it and claim it crowd, this health and wealth crowd is so different. They're blasphemous. It's so wrong. It's such false doctrine. They act as if there should never be any trouble. And if you have trouble, if you have difficulty in your life, then something's wrong with you and you're not right with God. Because if you're right with God, it'd be nothing but just wonderful times different. Have you read the Bible? Have you read about a man named the Apostle Paul? Next to Jesus Christ, not a greater preacher ever. God used him to establish churches all over Europe and Asia. He wrote half the New Testament. And yet I'm not sure there's any man that's ever suffered, humanly speaking, besides Jesus, more than maybe the Apostle Paul did. Are you telling me the times he was in prison? Are you telling me the times he was beaten? Are you telling me when he was shipwrecked? Are you telling me when he was stoned to death? Are you telling me those were times he wasn't right with God? He hadn't named it and claimed it? I'd say it's a bunch of junk is what that is, amen? But dear friend, before there can be blessing, many times there has to be a bleeding, and the irony of Joseph's circumstance, it was not what he expected. It was not what he enjoyed. He was not having a great time right now, I don't believe. Not only do I see here the irony of his circumstances, I would say to you, secondly, the importance of his commitment. The importance of his commitment. Look at verse 4. Joseph found grace in his sight, and he served him. Do you see those words? Those three words? He served him. Joseph didn't sit down and pout. Joseph didn't cross his arms and get angry at God and say, this is unfair. I don't deserve this. I did nothing but right. I shouldn't have to go through this because of my mean brothers, because my brothers are wrong. I should have to suffer because of them. God, where are you? And just quit. No, that's not what he did. I still don't think Joseph's loving where he is. I don't think Joseph's loving his experience or loving his situation. But Joseph's committed to the Lord. Because he's committed to the Lord, he says, okay, God, if this is where you have me right now, if this is where you've placed me right now, Lord, I don't believe you've forgotten me. Again, the Lord was with, the Bible tells us clearly, the Lord was with Joseph. Joseph recognized that, God, I'm in a place I didn't expect. I'm in a situation I don't want. But God, I know you're still with me. And God was blessing him and blessing what he did even in this place. And so there's the importance of his commitment. He served this man who's now his master. He did what Potiphar told him to do. And he did it well. Amen? He didn't just go through the motions and just be a so-so servant. He excelled. Amen? He was the best. Can I just stop right here and say, wherever we are, whatever we do, we'll be the best at it within our ability. There may be others that are smarter, have more ability than we do, but dear friend, we ought to wring every bit of ability out of us. Amen. Our employer ought to be able to trust us. They ought to be able to commit something to us and us do it. We ought to be dependable. We ought to be faithful. Amen. We ought not be late to work. We ought not miss all the time. We ought not be extending our breaks. We ought not supposed to be here, but we find ourselves over here. Dear friend, we ought to be good employees. Because all that we do, we still represent Jesus Christ. Amen? I tell you, I told someone, I've talked to a few people in management and supervisor, stuff like that. I said, I couldn't imagine what you're doing. It's hard enough being a pastor. These are saved people you're dealing with, let alone trying to deal with people in the world. Amen? Let's see if y'all will wake up there. I don't know if some of y'all are. Amen? I couldn't imagine what some of y'all who are supervisors and managers, I've taught people what you have to deal with. That blows my mind. And then we always have this, a Christian that's working for another Christian, and somehow we expect some kind of special treatment. I don't know what it is. Well, you know, we're brothers in Christ. You can overlook this. Well, if we're brothers in Christ, why are you doing wrong? Amen? Isn't that right? Listen, I'm saying to you this morning the importance of his commitment. He served Potiphar. Can I tell you why it was important? Because God was working. God was working. 1 Peter 1, 6 through 8 says, wherein ye greatly rejoice, though now for a season, if need be, ye're in heaviness through manifold temptations, that the trial of your faith, being much more precious than of gold, that perisheth, though it be tried with fire, might be found unto praise, honor, and glory at the appearing of Jesus Christ, whom having not seen ye love, and whom though now ye see him not yet believing, ye rejoice with joy unspeakable, full of glory. We greatly rejoice, even though for a season, if need be, the heaviness through manifold temptations. So he says that the trying of your faith. I'm saying God's working. I know I've said it before, I'm going to say it again. God doesn't do things for no reason. God doesn't have you where he has you for no reason. God's not just stuck you there for no reason. He's going to come back to you. Everything God does has a purpose. Can I get an amen right there? The old devil will tell you that's not God's forgotten you. He's stuck you on the backside of nowhere. He's walked off and forgotten you. He doesn't remember you're there. He's got busy with someone else that's more important to you, and God's just forgotten you and left you here. That's a lie. He has you there for a reason, and you may not see God working, but he's working. You can count on it. Amen. And so, dear friend, while you're there, don't sit down, don't quit, don't get mad at God, don't pout, don't get stubbed up. There's an importance to our commitment. And it wasn't just a commitment to Potiphar, he was committed to God. That's why he served Potiphar. Because his commitment was higher than Potiphar, he's committed to God. We see the importance of his commitment. He served, God was working. But only that, can I use this word, God was weeding. W-E-E-D-I-N-G. God was weeding. That word refinement. Again, I don't see anything necessarily in Joseph's life that is wrong, that stands out. But dear friend, that's just because no sin is recorded of him does not mean he was sinless. He was not. Amen. He was not sinless. He was human and just like you and I. He had a sin nature just like you and I have. And we understand that. But we see God was working him to get those impurities out, to get those weeds out, to get those things that might choke the life out, that might choke the purpose, that might choke the fulfillment out of his life. God is taking those things out of his life. That's why God has him in Egypt. That's why God let him be sold into slavery. God is cleaning him up and working those things out of his life that he can be everything God wants him to be. Amen. Bible says in Isaiah 48, verse 10, behold, I have refined thee, but not with silver. I have chosen thee in the furnace of affliction. Zechariah 13, 9, I will bring the third part through the fire and will refine them as silver is refined and will try them as gold is tried. Proverbs 17, verse 3, the fining pot is for silver and the furnace for gold, but the Lord trieth the hearts. Job 20,

0: 23:10, but he knoweth the way that I take. When he hath tried me, I shall come forth as gold. You see, the devil tempts, but God tries. God tests the heart of man. God sees if he's committed. God sees if he's true. God sees if he's real. He's not trying to get you to sin. He's testing the strength. He's testing your commitment to him. And if he's getting the dross off, that heat of affliction, that heat of the trials, that heat of the difficulty is bringing those impurities to the top, that God can get those out of your life. He can weed and pull those things out of your life. That's what he's doing to Joseph. The importance of Joseph's commitment. He served. Why? Because God was working. Because God was weaning. Not only do I see the irony of his circumstances and the importance of his commitment, but I see, thirdly, the influence of his conduct. The influence or the impact of his conduct. Again, he served. He served. I heard Warren Wiersbe being interviewed. And he made this, he said this quote. He said, "I've got this little piece of paper with this quote on it by my computer. And I don't even know. I looked up the person, don't even know really who they are. But the quote is, quote, make every occasion a great occasion, for you can never tell who may be taking your measure for a higher place," end quote. Let me read that to you again, quote, make every occasion a great occasion, for you can never tell who may be taking your measure for a higher place, end quote. You know, I think sometimes I've thought about this when I was thinking about that quote. I don't know if you've ever done this, and I'll use Chick-fil-A because I think that's the one place sometimes it seems like some of the young people there, seems like that, I don't know if they get the cream of the crop or whatever. It just seems like sometimes they're different. But I've been to different Chick-fil-A's before, and I've seen a few times you'll see a young lady or a young man, and they've got the Chick-fil-A uniform on, but it's not kind of sloppy. It's put on neatly, the shirt's tucked in, everything looks good, and they look really neat and clean. And they're on top of it. When they speak to you, look you in the eye, and they check on you. They're doing it, and you're thinking, man, this gal, they're on top of it here. They're taking this job important. This is their job, and they're doing a good job. You can just tell how they carry themselves, how they do. I know a lot of people say, well, it's just Chick-fil-A. Yeah, but it won't always be just Chick-fil-A. Y'all with me? I mean, these are young people. They're young, but it's a job, and it's just a fast food restaurant, but they're taking it seriously. They understand what they're supposed to do, and they're doing it. They're getting after it. They're doing it right, and I'm thinking, that's a young man that probably is going something. He's going to be something one day. That young lady, she's probably going to be something one day because they've got their head on straight, and they're committed, and they're dependable. They're doing a good job and taking it seriously. Not just be Chick-fil-A, but they're taking it serious what they're doing. And I would think that when they get another job somewhere that's more important and up the, that they're probably going to take that same diligence and that same work ethic with them there, right? You know, I think I know a young lady right now that started Chick-fil-A and she's working just, you know, counter doing all that stuff. And now I think she's a manager or at least one of them, and she's making really good money there and she's been a really good employee. I've seen her boss for her, just doing really good. And I'm thinking she's moving on up through there, you know? And you look and you say, well, it's just a job. Yeah, but she took it serious at the lower level. People watched that and saw that. And so when they had to advance and move somebody, they picked her. And then the next time they had to pick somebody, she might not have known they were watching her. I mean, you got a job, the other one, but she might not know how they're looking at her, how they're watching her, but they knew what they were looking for. And they advanced and they advanced. Amen. Make every occasion a great occasion because you never know when someone may be taking measure of you for another place. And may I say, dear friend, we need to be committed to God because we don't fully know what God has in store for us. And God needs to see commitment and faithfulness to us. You say, I wish God would give me more. Well, be faithful over the little God's given you. It amazes me. I hear people all the time, I don't know why so-and-so got this. I don't know why God's not using me that way. I don't know why God's done this. Be faithful over the little God's given you. Maybe God will give you more. God's not going to commit more to your hands when you've not been faithful with the little he's given you. Say amen right there. And I see here the influence or the impact of Joseph's conduct, how he lived, how he acted.
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1: Here's your WLRV weather forecast for Southwest Virginia. I'm meteorologist Jim Minaldi. We have a flood watch in effect. This afternoon is going to be cloudy with widespread showers and heavier thunderstorms into the night tonight. Today's high 82, low tonight 66. Cloud showers and some heavier thunderstorms Saturday, high 78. Sunday mostly cloudy, showers possible in the morning, more likely again in the afternoon, along with a thunderstorm, high 82. 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
3: Biblical balance. If I honor God and His Word, I've got to acknowledge and

listen with wolves. That's what Paul's about to tell them. And by the way, Jesus said some of those wolves are in sheep's clothing. Y'all remember that? Matthew chapter 7. He said there'll be some wolves, but they'll be in sheep's clothing. So they're going to look like sheep. But they're not sheep. They're wolves. There's wolves outside the church and there's wolves inside the church. And Paul says in Acts 20, verse 29, they're grievous wolves. I know this, that after my departing shall grievous wolves. See that? What does that word mean? It means burdensome and it means savage. Fierce, weighty, not sparing the flock. They don't care about the flock. It's all about them. It's all about self. Paul wants them to be aware of this. So they're on the outside. Who would those wolves be? False preachers? False teachers? Anti-Christian organizations like we have now all over America? The vitriol aimed at Christians in America now is scary. During COVID, you could have strip clubs open, liquor stores open, but the church had to close their doors. That's a hatred for Christianity. In one state in the United States of America, there were some parents, because in the public school where they were going, kids were having to be exposed to this LGBTQ, whatever it is, curriculum, and some parents went to the school board and said, we want to opt out, and a federal judge said, no, you cannot opt out. That's hatred for Christianity. It's what we're going to face. Wolves. I could give you a lot of examples. You and I really don't have any idea what it's like to be a Christian in Pakistan. We don't have a clue what it's like to be a Christian in Cuba. And I'm not saying we should. We don't know what it's like to be a Christian in the Ukraine right now. I read a prayer letter yesterday. Man, just break your heart. But what's going to happen when the wolves get turned loose? Even worse. So there's wolves outside the church. But they're also inside. I want to be very practical and very personal with Cornerstone Baptist Church this morning. God's been so good to our church. There's some underlying truths in verses 29 and 30 to tell us there's some people that just do not care about the flock as a whole. All they care about is them and their family. They don't care about the church as a whole. It's all about us, me. And the principle, you may not be a wolf, but the principle here is what they do is they lure, support their way, and divide the flock. They're divisive. Drawing away disciples after them is the way it's worded here, but they speak perverse things. Please listen to me, perverse things. What does that mean? Twisted, skewed, one-sided. People will tell you a story, and they'll say it in such a way that'll make them look good and the other guy look bad. That's the qualities of a wolf. It's sort of like what the Bible says about the devil in Revelation 12. He's the accuser of the brethren. Stop and think about that. When you're an accuser of the brethren, who are you lining up with? If it's the truth, have you gone to them? I'm talking about the importance of the church and the heart of a pastor trying to warn people about wolves and people that divide the flock and people that cause trouble. God's been so good to Cornerstone. And we're in a new building. We've had probably 15, 20 people join in the last few months. God's blessing. We're going to have our music school again. We're going to do a lot of wonderful things in the next few months and even years if the Lord tarries. Don't you know the devil's not going to take that laying down? And he'll try to use you or your family or me and try to disrupt the apple cart and get us to focus on things that are so secondary. We got to be careful about this. According to Paul the Apostle, this leadership has to look out and watch. Be careful. People will talk about doctrinal issues sometimes in churches and they'll divide over that, but it's usually not over doctrinal issues. It's usually over something else like music. Or modesty. Or family problems. Listen, if you're having trouble at your house, don't try to get us to take sides. Matter of fact, if you want me to take sides, go ahead and come to me and I'll tell you right now whose side I'm going to take. I think you're both wrong. I think you're both wrong. Isn't that a blessing?
Because I know every problem I've ever faced with people in my family, they were wrong. But I was too. I could handle it better. I could handle it better. I could handle it differently. But you'll have people, they'll have problems, and then they want church members to take sides. You'll have young men and young ladies in the church that get their feelings hurt, and their jealousy and their hormones are working overtime. And so they start talking about it among themselves. Next thing you know, you got a church soap opera going on. And sometimes parents are blind enough to get caught up in it. I'll give you some words you ought to learn, Mom and Dad. Get over it. You need to tell your kids, get over it. What does that mean? Move on. What does that mean? Shut up! I'm telling you, especially when they're 13 and 14. I saw her talking to him the other day. I believe she likes him. And then this one that just heard it goes to another friend and says, I can't use names here because it's going to make it sound like I'm talking about you, but the names that come to my mind. The first one that came to mind was Susie. I just think Susie, and that has nothing to do with Susie. And Susie got the news that she likes him, and Susie goes and tells Emma that Sally told me that she likes him. And then the next thing you know, the girl hears that he likes him. And now she's awkward around him. And they don't either one of them really like each other. It's just somebody started a rumor. And then one of them gets their feelings hurt and tells Mom and Dad, and then Mom and Dad gets mad at the other person's Mom and Dad. And then when everybody takes sides. Grow up. It's a good way to keep the church on edge. Looking over your shoulder, ill and cranky, because somebody said somebody liked somebody when they didn't even like them. This is what happens in churches, to get our flesh to rise up, to get our emotions to rise up. And say, it ain't good to be a part of the family of God. I'm so bad and mad and bad. I don't like being a part of the family. That's about the way we act sometimes. Or people post things on Facebook and cast doubt and undermine and stir up skepticism. Cause people to wonder if the pastor really did that. Or did so-and-so really do that? And then everybody starts talking about it. Next time they go to church, they can't even think about the Word of God. Everybody wants everybody else to take sides. Now you might say, Brother Ron, are you talking about wolves? Are you calling us wolves? Let me ask you something. When Jesus called them wolves in Matthew, was he talking about literal wolves or wolves that act like wolves? He's talking about spiritual wolves. He's talking about people who have these qualities. And all of us are prey to that. All of us are prone to do that. A lot of things I could say about wolves today. I decided to look it up. They assess their prey, wolves do, looking for any sign of weakness. That's what wolves do. They'll find your weakness. They know areas where they can get you bogged down at. Young people, if you've got a weakness, there's wolves that'll know how to take advantage of that. It said about the female wolf that she's always darting back and forth before her prey, creating confusion. I don't know what you're going to do with that, but it just sounded like it needed to be said. The article I read from a shepherd said sheep are at their highest risk when they're isolated from the herd. It said the sheep that are easiest to get from by the wolf are those that are isolated from the herd or those that have been injured. You've been injured. You got your feelings hurt. And the wolf is coming after you. One quote from a shepherd said the best defense mechanism for sheep is to stay in a group. Another man said normally when a wolf gets one sheep, he will get others.
It said wolves often abandon their search at the sight of one shepherd.

0: As soon as I see one shepherd that's a genuine shepherd, that will do the tough job, they abandon their search. In short, if you study wolves in the Bible, they're pretentious. They pretend to be something they're not. What's on the inside is not what's on the outside. They scatter the sheep in different directions. They want the sheep away from the shepherd, and they go after one sheep to get to other sheep. That's what the Bible teaches about wolves. Paul says, look out for the wolves. Now listen to what he says. Grievous wolves shall enter in. He doesn't say they might. If you're not careful, you'll read Paul and say, Paul's just cynical. Poor old Paul, he can't just enjoy life and be positive. He's always looking for the negative. He doesn't say there might be wolves. He didn't say it's a possibility. He said, look out, wolves are coming your way. There will be wolves. He's not negative. He's not a cynic. He's a realist. He's been studying human nature for 47 years. And he knows how it works. And so he says to me today in verse 31, therefore, watch. To the elders, watch. To the leadership, watch. Don't be naive. Don't be negligent. Be aware of what's going on. People are going to say, well, you're just too nosy. You're too curious. You don't have to know everything. No, you're exactly right. But I've got to keep my eyes open. I've got to watch. Paul says this in verse 31, watch and remember that by the space of 3 years, I cease not to warn everyone night and day with tears. I want to close with this thought. I want you to listen to me, please. No doubt people heard Paul preach. Even when he criticized himself, he said, my preaching was not in words of wisdom. He said, I wasn't an excellent orator. He said, I wasn't the kind of guy that could command attention. According to Paul, he was often physically weak in his appearance. He probably was very short, probably had eye problems, probably looked physically unpleasant. He said, I preached with great plainness of speech. He said, some of you say my speech is contemptible. He said, though I be rude in speech, Paul, according to 2 Corinthians, could be very sharp with his preaching, very pointed. And I would say people listened to Paul and thought he was too plain and too contemptible and too rude and too pointed and just too loud, and probably never once even considered the tears. Probably never crossed their mind that this man wept the night before. All they hear is somebody looking them in the eye and telling them they're wrong. You understand my point this morning? For those of you who want a Bible-believing, Bible-preaching church, and you desire to make a difference in the days to come, my heart's desire is to feed the flock, protect the flock, and lead the flock. And I'm an open book. I want you to know my heart. Amen. And I make mistakes, and I fail miserably. But I can tell you one thing, my heart's in it. Yes. My heart's in it. I want to see us do more in the next few years than we've ever done before. Amen. By the book. Yes. Honoring the Lord, His will, His purposes, His plans. And the only way that'll work is for us to deny ourselves and let Him call the shots. Let's all stand, heads are bowed, eyes are closed. I'm going to ask that we have a time of invitation this morning.
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1: Here's your WLRB weather forecast for Southwest Virginia. I'm Nick Rice. As we head through the rest of the afternoon, a flood watch remains in effect. We'll have rain and some thunderstorms in the afternoon with a high of 78. Tonight, showers and a low of 66. Saturday, a chance of showers and some thunderstorms with a high of 79. Saturday night, showers and a chance of thunderstorms once again, low of 64 in the morning. On Sunday, showers are likely, high of 81. 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
1: Greetings in the name of the Lord Jesus Christ. My name is Scott Suttle, the pastor of Lighthouse Baptist Church in Blacksburg, South Carolina. We do thank you for listening today and invite you to stay tuned for the entire program right here on the Baptist Lighthouse radio broadcast. As we open the Bible and preach the Word of God, we pray that it'll help your heart as you listen.

Welcome back, dear friend, to the Baptist Lighthouse radio program. It is an honor to be with you on this Friday edition of the program and look forward to what the Lord has in store for us today as we look at the Bible together. We'll begin with our text as we read yesterday in Psalm 129, verse number 1. Many a time have they afflicted me from my youth. May Israel now say,

Many a time have they afflicted me from my youth, yet they have not prevailed against me. The plowers plowed upon my back. They made long their furrows. Yesterday we began a study on the subject of the back of Jesus. The plowers plowed upon my back. This is a prophetical scripture looking ahead to the crucifixion where Jesus Christ died for our sin upon Calvary's tree. Isaiah chapter number 50, verse number 6 says this, I gave my back to the smiters and my cheeks to them that plucked off the hair. I hid not my face from shame and spitting. Jesus, here again, a prophetical text where Jesus had given his back to the smiters. Jesus Christ, his back was made as furrows. That word furrow means a trench in the earth made by a plow. And Jesus' back was literally plowed. That flesh was broken. Not a bone of his body would be broken, but that flesh, that broken body, that broken flesh of the Lord Jesus Christ, and his back represents what he did for us upon Calvary's tree. That back is a place of strength. We mentioned on yesterday's broadcast how that the back and the backbone represents strength, and how a man in his youth has strength in his back. And all the strength that we see upon Calvary, that Jesus Christ did not die in weakness, but he willingly laid down his life for our sin. So the back of Jesus, we see, is a place of strength. Not only that, we saw that the back of Jesus is a place of goodness. God, in the book of Exodus, chapter number 33, reveals himself to Moses, and Moses could not see the face of God, but God revealed his back parts to Moses, and revealed in that text, the Bible says, the goodness of God was revealed to Moses. And oh, what a great picture of Calvary, how that the smitten back of Jesus represents God's goodness in the fact that he died for our sin upon Calvary. Oh, what a great picture of Jesus' sacrificial death. The back of Jesus also is represented as a place of defeat. You say, what do you mean, preacher? Well, the back in general is a place where there is no armor for protection for the back. You read the armor of God in the book of Ephesians, and there is no armor for the back of the Christian. The armor of God has no protection for the back. What is that saying? Well, it's saying this, that you should never be retreating. You should be charging forward and facing the enemy. The exposed back was that of one who was fleeing from the enemy. The book of Joshua reveals in chapter 7, verse 8, after the defeat at Ai, the children of Israel, a much larger army and group of people, fell to defeat to that small group of the people of Ai. And the Bible says, O Lord, what shall I say when Israel turneth their backs before their enemies? In other words, Lord, what are we to do when your people are running from the enemy? They turn their backs toward the enemy and fleeing from them. Now, a great illustration, I think, that illustrates what was taking place on Calvary. Back in June 18th of 1815, there was the Battle of Waterloo. The French was under the command of Napoleon, and they were fighting the British, the Dutch, and the Germans under the command of Wellington. The people of England depended on a system of optical telegraph signals to find out how the battle was going. One of the signal stations was on the tower of the Winchester Cathedral, and late in the day, it flashed the signal, Wellington defeated. And just at that
time, there was a sudden English fog of clouds that rolled in and made it impossible to read the message. The news of defeat quickly spread throughout the city. People throughout the land were sad and gloomy when they heard the news that their country had lost the war. Suddenly, the fog lifted, and it was discovered there was more to the message. The message was not complete in the fact of saying Wellington defeated. The message actually was completed when it was said Wellington defeated the enemy. It took only a few minutes for the good news to spread. Sorrow was turned into joy, and defeat, thank God, was turned into victory. That is a great picture of Jesus Christ upon Calvary. No doubt Satan and all of the imps of hell were excited that Jesus Christ bowed his head and died upon Calvary, and the message rang out loud, Jesus defeated. But thank God, on that third and glorious morning when Jesus Christ came forth from that tomb, the message came back loud and clear, not Jesus defeated, but Jesus defeated Satan. Thank God, Jesus had victory over death, hell, and the grave. Jesus was victorious. And how it may have looked with the smitten back of Jesus and his persecution and death upon the cross that he was defeated. But oh no, Jesus said, I have power to lay down this life. I also have power to raise it again from the dead. Now, I want to look further at the back. It's not only a place of strength and a place of goodness, a place of defeat, but the back also is noted as a place of forsaking. The book of Ephesians, chapter number 5, verse number 15 says, See then that you walk circumspectly, not as fools, but as wise. In other words, the Word of God was saying, watch your back, walk circumspectly. We do have an adversary, the devil, as a roaring lion, is walking about seeking whom he may devour. As the Bible says in Matthew chapter number 16, Get thee behind me, Satan, thou art an offense to me. Jesus rebuking of the apostle Peter as he told him to get thee behind me, Satan. Get behind my back. Philippians chapter number 3, verse number 13 tells us, Forgetting those things which are behind, I press toward the mark for the prize of the high calling of God in Christ Jesus. That great children's song that we sing, The world behind me, the cross before me. The back is a place of forsaking and forgetting. Jesus, as he hung upon the cross, was a place that he was forsaken by the Father. God turned his back upon the darling Son, the Lord Jesus, as he bore our sin in his own body on the tree. As Jesus cried out at the end of those hours of darkness, as he hung upon the cross between the sixth and the ninth hour, and he cried out, my God, why hast thou forsaken me? That cross of Calvary was a place where God forsook the Son as he bore our sin. He turned his back upon the Lord Jesus Christ. The Bible says in the book of Isaiah, chapter number 38, and I'm so glad the back is a place of forgetting and forsaking, because the Bible says this, Behold, for peace I had great bitterness, but thou hast in love to my soul delivered it from the pit of corruption. For thou hast cast all my sins behind thy back. Thank God, Jesus Christ took our sin and he cast them behind his back. Amen. In that place of forgetting, in that place of forsaking, never to be remembered again. My sin was cast into the sea of God's forgetfulness
Amen. My sin has been forgotten. Oh, how precious it is to be saved. How precious it is to be clothed in Christ's righteousness. How precious it is to be born again and forgiven your sin. Amen. And your sin, as far as it's concerned in the mind and in the heart of God, is cast behind his

0: back. It is a place of forsaking. Now, the back, also in closing today, represents a place of correction. The Bible speaks about the rod is for the back of him that is void of understanding. A rod is for the fool's back. What they did to Jesus was that which a fool deserved. And Jesus willingly humbled himself as a servant and took that as they lashed upon his back as a fool should receive. The Bible says in 2 Corinthians chapter 5, "For he hath made him to be sin for us, who knew no sin, that we might be made the righteousness of God in him." Isaiah 53 tells us he was wounded for our transgressions. He was bruised for our iniquities. He bare our sin in his own body on the tree. We read in our text, "The plowers plowed upon my back. They made long their furrows." You know, the Bible talks about the sinner and the wickedness of their sin. Proverbs 21, verse 4, "An high look and a proud heart, and the plowing of the wicked is sin." Oh, what a great picture of what plowed upon the back of Jesus Christ was the sin of all mankind that was born upon the back of our Lord Jesus Christ. As the Christian would put his hand to the plow of ministry, even so the sinner puts his hand to the plow of sin and has plowed the back of Jesus. Friend, today I'm thankful for Jesus and what he did for us upon Calvary. If you're not saved, Jesus died for you. He died for your sin. He bore our sin upon Calvary. Friend, if you're not saved, would you trust Jesus Christ as your Savior and receive him and be born again? That's all the time we have for the program today. May the Lord bless you as our prayer.
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1: Here's your WLRB weather forecast. For Southwest Virginia, I'm Nick Rice. As we head through the rest of the afternoon, a flood watch remains in effect. We'll have rain and some thunderstorms in the afternoon with a high of 78. Tonight, showers and a low of 66. Saturday, a chance of showers and some thunderstorms with a high of 79. Saturday night, showers and a chance of thunderstorms once again, low of 64 in the morning. On Sunday, showers are likely, high of 81. Thanks for listening to your weather source. For Southwest Virginia, WLRV.
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1: Here's your WLRV weather forecast for Southwest Virginia. I'm Nick Rice. As we head through the rest of the afternoon, a flood watch remains in effect. We'll have rain and some thunderstorms in the afternoon with a high of 78. Tonight, showers and a low of 66. Saturday, a chance of showers and some thunderstorms with a high of 79. Saturday night, showers and a chance of thunderstorms once again, low of 64 in the morning. On Sunday, showers are likely, high of 81. 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

All right, now, good day to each and every one of you. I'm Brother James, and I greet you in the name of our Lord and Savior Jesus Christ, the Lamb of God, which taketh away the sin of the world. And I welcome you once again to the Preaching of the Cross radio broadcast. We are studying the Bible book of Proverbs. If you don't know that, you've not been with us for the last, how many? Let me take a look and see. 31 times 2, 62. 62 broadcasts on Proverbs. We're up to chapter 30, and we are going to start today at verse number 24. Hope you can get a Bible and follow along with us. We're in a very, very curious portion of the Word of God. It's a part of the Bible that's prophecy, and a part of the Bible that's poetry, and all at one time, prophetic and poetic. And we are going to be talking about four things that are wise, and four things that move with beauty and grace. We're going to look at the animal kingdom and consider spiritual truth from the natural world. Now, God is the creator of all. And while some have misunderstood the concept and have tried to make all things God, they've tried to say that God is in the rocks and in the trees and in the plants and so on. That is not true. That is not true. God created those things. Those things are not God. But they are an evident testimony of God's power and God's wisdom and God's might, and even, as we will see on the program today, of God's dealings with man. So if you have a Bible, I hope you'll open it to Proverbs chapter number 30. And if you're not able to do that, I hope you'll follow along with us as best you can. And let's

read the passage together. We did this on the last broadcast, and it's just good to do it because this is such a beautiful portion of the Word of God. I really enjoy it. The Bible says, there are four things which are little upon the earth, but they are exceeding wise. Now, I like that. Exceeding wise. He didn't say they exceed the wisdom of other creatures and so on and so forth. He just said exceeding wise. That's a blanket statement. If you look around in this world, the things that you see will not be as wise. Other creatures, other beasts, even man himself will not be as wise as these four creatures. The Lord says they are exceeding wise. They excel in wisdom. The ants are a people not strong. Yet they prepare their meat in the summer. The conies are but a feeble folk, yet make their houses in the rocks. The locusts have no king, yet go they forth all of them by bands. The spider taketh hold with her hands, and is in kings' palaces. There are three things which go well, yea, four are comely in going. A lion which is strongest among beasts, and turneth not away for any. A greyhound, an he-goat also, and a king against whom there is no rising up. If thou hast done foolishly in lifting up thyself, or if thou hast thought evil, lay thine hand upon thy mouth. Now, let's remember, these are the words of a man named Agur. We got that in verse number 1. And they are prophetic words. That means they not only teach practical truth for the present hour, but they look forward to a future day. And in these four things that are wise upon the earth, we must remember the prophetic view. If you weren't with us on the last broadcast, we saw that the material in verses 15 through 23 has to do with the dreadful events which will transpire during the time of great tribulation, when the serpent and the odious woman come to power and blood is shed, sufficient blood shed to feed the fowls of the air, as prophesied in Revelation, Matthew, and elsewhere. The broadcast before that, we saw that verses 11 to 14 were prophetic of the rebellious people who will be living in the last days, and especially during that time of great tribulation. Now, in verses 25 to 28, we have a look at what God would have us to be in our practical day-to-day living. God wants us to be wise, exceeding wise. But in addition to that, we are going to see that these four creatures manifest the requirement for those who will be living during the great tribulation, during the time when the beast comes to power, and these will be essential qualities that they must have in order to escape his wrath and spare their lives unto the coming of the Lord Jesus Christ. Now that's the setting, and let's go back and break the verses down. The first of these is the ant. And the verse at hand says, the ants are a people not strong. And we know that. Little, tiny creatures. When I was a boy going to elementary school in Florida, we didn't have air-conditioned classrooms in those days. People believe you have to have those things now to get education. We didn't have those things. And in the afternoon time, every afternoon in the first grade, we would have to take a nap. And we had a little bedroll. We would lay a blanket out on the hardwood floor. That's what it was, hardwood floor. I can still remember the smell. I'll go in a building sometime, and there'll be a certain type of varnish on the wood. And in my mind, I'm instantly back at Faulkner Street Elementary School. And as we would lay there at nap time, I don't know that I ever took a nap. I can't remember. I might have fallen asleep, but I can't remember ever doing so. And as the other kids were sleeping round about me, I can remember watching
little red and little black ants crawl across that hardwood floor. And, you know, if you close one eye and look at that ant, the closer it gets, the bigger it looks. And when that little ant crawling across that floor get right up next to your eye, it looked like some kind of giant monster or something. And in my mind, that's what I would make it. Here comes the monster. And then you know what I could do? I could take a breath. You had to do it quietly now so the teacher didn't hear you. I would take a breath and I would blow just hard and fast. And I would send that monster sliding across that wood floor. I'll tell you, it was great fun, great entertainment during nap time. Now, you know why a six-year-old boy could blow that ant across the floor with his breath? Because the ants are a people not strong. Yet, they prepare their meat in summer. Now, what's the point? You don't have to be strong to be wise. You don't have to have physical might to be wise. And wisdom, according to God, is foreseeing the need in the future, foreseeing the evil day ahead, and making preparation thereunto. They're not wise. 2 Timothy 3:15 says this. 2 Timothy chapter 3 and verse number 15. And that from a child thou hast known the holy scriptures, which are able to make thee wise unto salvation through faith which is in Christ Jesus. My friend, you don't have to start out wise. In fact, if you are a descendant of Adam, you don't start out wise. But you can get wisdom. You can be made wise by the word of God. In Psalm 100, and verse number 3, let me find it. I think I know the verse, but I want to find it and make sure. Psalm 100, verse number 3, know ye that the Lord is good. It is he that hath made us, and not we ourselves. We are his people and the sheep of his pasture. Now God can make his people wise. He can make us wise. We don't need strength. We need wisdom. And when we have wisdom, we can take our feeble self in our weakness, and we can obey the word of God and prepare for the days to come. Then we read in verse number 26 about the conies. The conies. I'll tell you a great story about those conies in just a minute. First, I'd like to tell you what they are. Some of you run out and wasted $30, $40, $50 on a modern version of the Bible because you didn't know what a coney was. That's really a shame. You know that? That's a shame that you'd be deceived into doing that. I'm not criticizing you. I'm just telling you, it wouldn't have been better just to learn what a coney is than to forsake the Word of God and get one of these modern counterfeit Bibles. A coney is not a rabbit, even though the new Bible's say that this is a rabbit. A coney is not a rabbit. Rabbits don't live in the rocks. The widow bunny lives in the ground. He withers in a duet. That little bunny does. Now, a coney is about the size of a rabbit, but they dwell in the clefts of rock. We went, some years ago, my wife and I traveled to the nation of Israel. We were blessed to be able to go on that tour and see that land where so much of the Bible took place. And we were standing on one of the mountains of Carmel. We don't know if it's the one where Elijah slew the prophets or not, but he certainly was in that territory. And we were standing at the tourist attraction that is supposed to be the place where Elijah dueled with the prophets of Baal. And as we were walking about and looking over the embankment of the wall that was there, we saw some little brown varmints running up and down and climbing upon the rocks. I called to the tour guide, asked him to come to where we were. He came over and I said, "What are those creatures on those rocks? I've never seen them before." And you know what that unsaved Jewish tour guide said?
He said those are

Are you ready for this? He said those are conies. Isn't that amazing? So if you've got a Bible that's not a King James Bible, and you've got a word that isn't coney in Proverbs 30 and verse 26, you've got the wrong book. We saw some conies. Now, you know why they're exceeding wise? Because though they are feeble, they are safe. Though they are feeble, they are protected. Though they are feeble, they live unharmed because they make their abode in the rock. Now, ladies and gentlemen, you don't have to be a strong man. You don't have to be a powerful woman. But if you will abide in the rock, if you will make your dwelling place in the person of the Lord Jesus Christ, you can abide safe from all harm, safe from all alarms. The ant, they're not strong. The conies, they're feeble. And yet the ant prepares for the days ahead, and the coney abides in the rock. Now, verse 27. The locusts have no king. There is no one in charge of the colony of locusts. There is no locust that rules and reigns over the other locusts. That's a hard word to say. They have no king. Yet, without anyone forcing them, without anyone commanding them, without anyone compelling them, yet they go forth, not one by one as individuals, yet they go forth by bands. They bind together and go forth together. They march together. They labor together. Those are the locusts. My friend, there is no king in the New Testament church. There is no monarch in the New Testament church. There is a priesthood of believers in the New Testament church, and without anyone commanding us to do so, we band together, and we go forth together by bands to labor for the Lord and to serve the Lord. The believer is made wise as he considers the fact that the invisible king of the locusts, the Lord God of heaven, that same one who governs their bands, can band us together and govern our behavior and our activities if we will submit to his rule and reign over our lives. And then the spider, My wife, thank God for her. God's given me a wonderful wife. If you're praying, if you're single, you're praying, asking God for an helpmeet, man or woman, listen to me. Why don't you just pray, say, God, give me a partner like you gave Brother James. If the Lord answers that prayer, you'll have it made. I'm telling the truth now. But my wife, she is not afraid of rattlesnakes. And we've got plenty of them down here. She is not afraid of alligators. They're all over the place down here. She's not afraid of wolves. She loves them. She's not afraid of bears or wildcats. We've had wolves on the property coming through. You just can't imagine all the, if there's a wild animal that lives in Florida, it's crossed that place where we live out in the woods, and she's not the least bit afraid of those things. Water moccasins, coral snakes, all they're dreadful, but she's not afraid of them. I saw a horse one time. She was trying to bridle a horse, and that horse kicked her. It was way across the field. I wasn't there, but I saw it happen. And I started running out to where she was, and I saw she knelt down. Oh, she's crying. I mean, it hurt. That horse kicked her right in the hip. And she cried a little bit,
and got her wits about her, and she got up and she got that horse and picked up a stick. I know you animal rights people aren't going to like this, but she gave that horse a whipping that it never forgot. Now, I said all that to tell him, and she don't weigh 100 pounds. She's not afraid. But you let a little, teeny, tiny spider get near her, and I'm telling you, she goes all to pieces. little gray and red jumping spiders. You ever seen them? Oh, she's scared to death of them. Little skinny green ones hanging on the sycamore trees. She's terrified of those things. Just a piece of a web touches her, and oh, she's freaking out. She can't handle spiders. She's scared to death of them. I walk up sometime behind her. She'll be at the sink. She'll be in the kitchen cooking or something. I walk up behind her, and I just move my finger just a little bit, just barely touching her neck, and I'll say, "Is that a spider on you?" Oh, you ought to hear the scream. That's not very nice. I didn't say I was a good husband. I said she's a good wife. But those spiders, the Bible says in verse 28, the spider, and there's nothing strong about a spider. There's nothing muscular about a spider. There's nothing overly impressive about a spider, though some of them pretty neat looking. But the Bible says the spider taketh hold with her hands and is in king's palaces. You know what that spider's known for? Just hanging on. Just hanging on. God says, I want you to look at something. I want you to look at that spider. It's exceeding wise. It just hangs on. There are 50,000 spiders per acre in undeveloped areas. A spider will consume each year 100 times their number in insects. You know what the Lord said? Just hang on. Just hang on. I was with a man one time on visitation. We were out going from house to house visiting, and these people let us in their home, and we were sitting in the living room and talking to them about the things of the Lord. They were Christian people, saved people. And we were talking and fellowshipping together, and all of a sudden the man that was with me said to the woman of the house, said, "You know, your house is a little bit like a king's palace." That's what he said. She said, "Oh no, it's just a small little home. We like it, but it's not." He said, No, your house is a little bit like a king's palace." And she said, "Why, we're just simple, humble folks. You've got it all wrong." He said, "I'm telling you, your house is like a king's palace. Look up there," and he pointed to the corner of the room up by the ceiling, and he said, "Look at that spider web up there with that spider on it." Oh, she was so embarrassed. And I didn't know the verse at the time. I said, "What are you doing? What are you doing?" And then he opened his Bible and showed her that verse in the scripture, and you know what? She wasn't amused. She wasn't the least bit impressed. So if you're ever out on visitation and there's a spider in the house where you're visiting, don't point it out. Don't make mention of it, okay? Now, these four creatures, God tells us, are exceeding wise. He wants us to learn from them. The ant, who prepares for the future. The coney, who abides in the rock. The locust, who bands together and goes forth without someone forcing him to do so. And the spider, who just holds on. Great practical truth from God's creation. Now, let's go back. Remember verse 1 said these are matters of prophecy. Now, let me read to you from Matthew 24 before we read back over those verses. First of all, there is a warning given. In verse 15, "When you therefore shall see the abomination of desolation spoken of by Daniel the prophet stand in the holy place." Verse 16, "Then let them which be in Judea flee into the mountains. Let him which is on the housetop not come down to take anything out of his house." Now, Jesus told those people who would be living during this tribulation

says in the same passage, let him flee into the mountains. Now, I can't run all the references for you. You'll have to order our commentary in print on Revelation. I can't run all the references for you about the Jews in the tribulation hiding from the Antichrist in the rocks and the mountains and the dens and caves of the earth. But those conies who make their houses in the rocks, this is prophecy, remember, Proverbs 30 and verse 1, they picture that Hebrew remnant that flees to the mountains during the tribulation time. Then the locusts, they go forth, all of them by bands. What did the Lord say? Let them flee. Verse 18, neither let him which is in the field return back to take his clothes. Verse 20, your flight by bands, by tribes, by nations, by locales, by cities, they've got to flee. Without a king, without a ruler, without anyone to guide them, they've got to leave to get out of Judea and into the wilderness. And then what are they to do there? Well, like that spider, they're just to hold on. Just hold on until Jesus gets back. He that shall endure unto the end of the tribulation time, the same shall be saved. That is, their flesh being saved from death at the hands of the Antichrist, according to verse number 22 of Matthew 24. Just hang on. Just hold on. If someone says, here is Christ, or there, don't believe him. Don't go after him. Don't leave that secret place. Just hang on. Just hold on. It's all prophetic. And then we have the coming of the Lord pictured. Quickly now, quickly, the lion. Verse 30, strongest among beasts and turneth not away for any. There's Jesus, the lion of the tribe of Judah, coming back. Swift as a greyhound. Dominating as a he-goat, and he comes as a king, against whom there is no rising up. Now don't lift yourself up. Oh, don't be proud. Don't think evil. If you think it, don't say it. Put your hand to your mouth. And beware, beware. There's strife coming at Armageddon. There's a battle coming at Armageddon. There is a battle to be fought at Armageddon. You don't want to be on the side of the enemy. When the lion comes, swift as a greyhound, strong as an he-goat, the King of kings and Lord of lords, against whom there is no rising up, when Jesus Christ returns, you want to be on his side. You do not want to be engaged in the strife and in the battle. Hallelujah. Praise his name. Jesus Christ is coming again. Oh, there'll be a false king. There'll be a false Christ. There will be a false kingdom and a false peace, but the real king, the true king, the lion of the tribe of Judah, shall prevail at the last. All right, this is the Preaching of the Cross radio broadcast. We are offering on these last few programs a booklet that you will want to read. It will profit you. You'll benefit from it. You'll learn some things and see some things in a little bit different light. I promise you that. It's called The Bible and Racism. And in that booklet, we will start in Genesis and take you all the way through to the New Testament and show you what the Bible actually has to say about race relations. Everybody's got their opinion. Everybody has their feelings on the matter. But that's not what we're concerned about. We want to know what the Bible actually says, and we will send you this booklet free of charge. No cost, no obligation. It's our gift to you. All you've got to do is write and ask for it. Say, Brother James, I want a copy of the booklet, The Bible and Racism. We'll send it to you. Our mailing address is 872 Glenwood Road. That's 872 Glenwood Road. That's in DeLand. Just like it sounds, D-E-L-A-N-D, DeLand, Florida. The zip code number is 32720. That's 32720. If you're listening overseas, that mailing address is in the United States of America. Now, this program is heard at many different times over many different radio stations, and we'll trust the announcer to come on in just a moment and let you know when this program will be heard again over this radio station.
And we hope and pray that at that time,

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The congregation there was few. They were old-fashioned people, but their hearts were good and true. They didn't have the style like churches of today, but heaven really smiled on them when they knelt down.

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1: Here is your WLRV weather forecast for Southwest Virginia. I'm Chuck Brady. Friday comes to a close with showers and thunderstorms on the way tonight. An 80% chance of rain, specifically in the late evening hours. 66 is our low. 90% chance of rain as we head into Saturday with a possible thunderstorm in the afternoon. A high of 78 degrees. 50-50 chance of rain on Saturday night. And then a 60-70% chance of rain on Sunday afternoon. 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

0: WLRV weather forecast for Southwest Virginia. I'm Chuck Brady. Friday comes to a close with showers and thunderstorms on the way tonight. An 80% chance of rain, specifically in the late evening hours. 66 is our low. 90% chance of rain as we head into Saturday with a possible thunderstorm in the afternoon. A high of 78 degrees. 50-50 chance of rain on Saturday night. And then a 60 to 70% chance of rain on Sunday afternoon. 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
2: And so Galatians 3:27 reminds us that if we'll keep Jesus Christ in his preeminent position, Spring City Baptist Church will have unity. God reminds us, if we'll make Jesus the king of every one of our hearts and lives in here, this church will have sweet fellowship. If we'll make Jesus Christ the one that we love and adore and that we serve, it'll knit our hearts together in him. And really, quite frankly, folks, that's the only way this church will survive another 10 years, is if we all keep ourselves in love with Jesus Christ. When we start to love the world, and we start to love those that would pull us away, like in Galatia, would try to pull us away from Jesus, and those that would try to affect us and get us out of a Bible-believing church, when our love and our hearts get knit with those people, we're going to have all kinds of problems. And so many of the problems that this church has gone through in 89 years have come from that simple, simple place where Jesus was not preeminent. All right, back to Galatians 3, the last doctrinal stumbling block that we'll look at this morning. Galatians 3:29, the Bible says, "And if you be Christ's, then are you Abraham's seed and heirs according to the promise." And we talked about this at length in another message earlier on in the chapter. But you understand this morning, when you trust Jesus Christ as your Savior, you don't become an Israelite. You become a child of God when you trust Jesus as your Savior. When you're saved and baptized by the Holy Ghost of God into the body of Christ, it doesn't make you an heir to the promised land in Israel. It makes you an heir to heaven. Man, why would you want to go to... Well, Brother Gary, why would you... No, I'm just kidding. Israel, listen. This earth is not our home. We understand that. And the promises, the physical promises that God made to Abraham and to that nation of Israel, he will fulfill those promises to them. He's not done with Israel. God's going to continue to work with Israel. He'll continue to work for Israel until the time of Jacob's trouble. And he's going to let them experience some of the world's hatred toward them and God's wrath being poured out for their sins. But after that 7 years of tribulation, he is going to put them in that promised land. He is going to restore them as a nation. And Jesus Christ himself will sit on the throne and judge that nation as their king for 1,000 years. Okay, God's not done with Israel. And so what verse 29 refutes is what is called replacement theology. The Nazis taught that. The Jehovah's Witnesses teach that. The Mormons teach that. They all think that because God was done with Israel, quote unquote, for a time, that now they get the promises of God. Who wants to inherit anything on this earth? Wouldn't you rather have the inheritance in heaven that's reserved for you and fadeth not away? Who wants the riches of this earth? They're going to melt with a fervent heat. The element, who wouldn't want things laid up in heaven, our affection set on heaven, where moth and rust doth not corrupt and thieves cannot break through and steal? I'm telling you, in Jesus, it's all better. It's all better. And so what God's talking about in verse 29 is not that we become Israelites when we get saved. No, the Lord's talking about a spiritual seed. He's talking about spiritual promises and a spiritual inheritance. And we studied this at length, that God counted Abraham righteous, how? By faith. And you and I that are saved here this morning, God has counted us righteous, not by works that we've done. He's counted us righteous how? Because of our faith. And so we are blessed, if you look back with me there in verse 6 of Galatians 3. The Bible says, even as Abraham believed God, and it was accounted to him for righteousness. Now verse 7 of Galatians 3. Know ye therefore that they which are of faith, the same are the children of Abraham. And the scripture foreseeing that God would justify the heathen through faith preached before the gospel unto Abraham, saying, in thee, Abraham, shall all nations be blessed. So then they which be of faith. Is that you this morning? That's four of you. Hallelujah. So then they which be of faith are blessed with faithful Abraham. And if you're saved this morning, you and Abraham one day are going to enjoy the same blessings. If you're born again today, part of the family of God by faith, you and me and Abraham, we're going to live in New Jerusalem. Jesus Christ is going to be the light of that world. I have no idea what we'll do for eternity, but we'll figure out when we get there. But it's going to be great. And everybody that's there, listen to me, everybody that's there is going to be there by faith.
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1: Here is your WLRV weather forecast for Southwest Virginia. I'm Chuck Brady. Friday comes to a close with showers and thunderstorms on the way tonight. An 80% chance of rain, specifically in the late evening hours. 66 is our low. 90% chance of rain as we head into Saturday with a possible thunderstorm in the afternoon. A high of 78 degrees. 50-50 chance of rain on Saturday night. And then a 60-70% chance of rain on Sunday afternoon. 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
3: He sits on his eggs to protect them until they hatch, but he's no rooster. He's a good swimmer, but he's no duck or swan. The Puerto Rican forest frog, Coqui, is among the most common vertebrates in Puerto Rico. They are active and hunt mainly at night because they are very susceptible to dehydration during the day. So important is protection from drying that researchers have found that the frog population is directly related to the number of sheltered spots they can find during the day. The frog's eggs, which are not laid in water, are even more threatened by dehydration than the adults. These frogs are important in the tropical forest because they are one of the forest's primary insect predators. After she lays her eggs, the female leaves for parts unknown. However, the dedicated father tends the eggs. The average male cocky will sit on the eggs to keep them moist for 23 hours a day for up to 3 weeks. And without his care and protection, few eggs would ever hatch. While this arrangement may seem strange at first, the genius of the design becomes apparent with a little thought. God designed these frogs to be major insect controllers in the forest. After she lays her eggs, the female's need for insects is much greater than the male's. It's easier for the male to give up most of his hunting for food for 3 weeks than it is for the female to give up eating. Again, our Creator's wisdom is evident.
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1: Here is your WLRV weather forecast for Southwest Virginia. I'm Chuck Brady. Friday comes to a close with showers and thunderstorms on the way tonight. An 80% chance of rain, specifically in the late evening hours. 66 is our low. 90% chance of rain as we head into Saturday with a possible thunderstorm in the afternoon. A high of 78 degrees. 50-50 chance of rain on Saturday night. And then a 60 to 70% chance of rain on Sunday afternoon. 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
1: Here's your WLRV weather forecast for Southwest Virginia. I'm Eli, the weather guy. Overnight, there is a 90% chance of showers and possible thunderstorms, a low around 66. On Saturday, 90% chance of showers and thunderstorms, likely a high near 79. Rain chances continue into Saturday night with the low around 64. And on Sunday, 60% chance of showers and possible thunderstorms. Mostly cloudy with the high near 81. Another chance of rain on Sunday night. Thanks for listening to your weather source for Southwest Virginia, WLRV.